0: BetMGM, the night, Westwood One Sports. He's Brett Evans. I'm Pat Boyle. Phone number to join the show, 310-840-4910. Just a very quick baseball scoreboard update here on a big Tuesday night in September. Again, we've got a lot of baseball games that are going to mean a whole lot coming down the stretch, but we are doing, on the eve of the NFL season, all of our division predictions here in the AFC tonight. But Brad, really quickly, your Cubbies and the Brewers, it feels impossible at this point for them to overtake the NL Central, but if they're going to, you figure they got to sweep these last two games. And what's going on in Milwaukee with the Cubbies and the Brew Crew?
1: A lot of missed bats for Jacob Mizorowski. He's got 7 strikeouts through 4 innings. We're all knotted up at 1 in this game. You look at David Peterson. He's pitching quite well. He's up to around 60 pitches. He's struck out 3, gave up the 1 earned run. Bryce Durang in the bottom of the first inning had an RBI.

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0: It's NFL Kickoff, presented by YouTube TV on Westwood One Sports. Here's Linnell Willingham.
1: Yes, indeedy. Westwood One Sports Tonight continues as we get you geared up for week one of the National Football League season. We made it through the drought, ladies and gentlemen. Excited to be here. It's officially game day coming up in about 15 minutes. If you're listening to us late night here on the East Coast, as we get into the midnight hour on the East Coast, I will give you my official NFC predictions. I'll give you my playoff teams. I'll give you division winners. And we'll get you my Super Bowl prediction here tonight as well on Westwood One Sports Night as Predictions Week continues. Week one of the NFL, Patriots, Seahawks, rematch of the Super Bowl. If you tapped into the program late last night, we found out that Christian Gonzalez, whose status was all of a sudden in doubt for the opener, he will be ready to go as he got a brand new extension, making him the highest paid corner in all of the National Football League. It's not like the Patriots needed any more distractions this offseason. Speaking of distractions, I don't know if I'd categorize this as a distraction, but it's definitely something that's had some folks out in Missouri, a little bit puzzled, a little bit concerned, a little bit confused. We got an update today on Pat Mahomes in his status for week number one. Chiefs head coach Andy Reid delivering the message to the KC media before practice today.
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0: Have I slid to the DMs?
1: Yeah, you. You're the youngest in charge.
0: I mean, come on. Well, according to
1: yeah, big man Emily, in charge. Yeah, I'm according to Emily in San Diego. Man. Send her that video.
0: I will DM this video to Ice Spice expeditiously. And I'm now seeing Trinity Rodman in this, like, orange hat. Hooray. She looks like she was born in, like, 1993. And that was a compliment. Appreciate you guys. Oliver Popular, Denton Day, your calls. Awesome, baby. NFL season is here. Patriots and Seahawks tonight. Drake, what up, baby?
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1: Yes, indeedy. Still rocking out with you as we get you up 3 a.m. Eastern time. It's a game day, baby, here on Westwood One Sports. Seahawks, Patriots, locking horns later tonight in the kickoff of the National Football League season. It is predictions week here on Westwood One Sports tonight. If you're just locking in with the program, I shot my shot. Give me the Ravens and the Minnesota Vikings locking horns in the Super Bowl coming up on Valentine's Day from SoFi. Give me Lamar Jackson as my MVP. Give me Jesse Minter as my coach of the year. And I think Lamar Jackson has the best year of his pro career. I think that Declan Doyle offense suits him well. The NFC counterpart in Minnesota. This is the best quarterback, talking about Kyler Murray, that Kevin O'Connell has gotten the opportunity to work with in the National Football League. And for that reason, a team that won 9 games last year with, without a shadow of a doubt, the worst quarterback playing football, I think they get at least league average to above league average play from Kyler Murray. That is enough to catapult them to the Super Bowl, as far as I'm concerned. Any problems with what I said, shoot your shot on your Super Bowl prediction for the 2026 NFL season, 310-840-4910, or pick my predictions apart. Whatever you want to do, baby. 310-840-4910 is how you hit us up on

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Let's do it, me and the committee. Up late burning the midnight oil to bring you the best power ranking segment in all of Sports Talk Radio. The regular season edition of Nell's Super Six Pack is really Nell's Super Nine Pack, because I got three that are knocking on the door. My three teams that are knocking on the door: the Cincinnati Bengals, the Dallas Cowboys, and the Denver Broncos. The three teams that are knocking on the door when it comes to making Nell Super Six Pack. Let's get to the residents of Nell Super Six Pack. My top six teams in the National Football League. Coming in at number six, out of the shine, Caleb Williams and the Bears. Very bullish on what they could be during the 2026 season. In terms of my favorite sophomore going into the 2026 NFL regular season, I think Colston Loveland, by season's end, America, is viewed as the best tight end of the National Football League. That kid can flat out ball. A hell of a rookie campaign. 58 catches, 713 yards, 6 touchdowns, and just a measly 12 yards per reception. I love everything about the Bears. Caleb Williams is rocking this like mustache. Let him do his thing. I'm all for it. He's also not painting his nails anymore either, so it feels like he's growing up, maturing a little bit. We'll see how that helps him on the football field. Year two of Ben Johnson in Chicago. I'm loving the Bears. They come in at number six. And Nell Super Six Pack, my top six teams in the NFL as we get geared up for opening kickoff tonight between the Patriots and the Seahawks. Number five, the Buffalo Bills, baby. You want to talk about a team that's got a lot of pressure on them? If Joe Brady can't figure it out,

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0: 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Stop giving it back.
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28: That ball was obliterated. A changeup on the inside corner, and Jackson Churio hits number 22 to tie this thing up 3-3 in the ninth.
4: 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That is your play.

0: You're going to pay him. I think he's been really reliable for you. Pro Football Focus credited Mayfield with 28 turnover-worthy plays, most in the NFL. He's always going to be on the edge with that, but there's a Brett Favre feel to Baker, but, you know, $55 million, next man up, and they, I think that he probably was looking for a four-year deal and instead a three-year deal, and that makes sense. With his age, I'd be like, give me three more years. We'll be good with that. Yes, Marvin.
1: So do you think Baker's a starting quarterback, just not a franchise quarterback?
0: No, I think he's a franchise quarterback. I'm going to be fair to him. I've always liked him. There's different degrees of franchise quarterbacks, though. It's like different degrees of Hall of Famers. Like, he is a guy that will can win games for you. And I look at a franchise quarterback is, can that guy win games for you? Yes, Mark.
1: So you think he can win a Super Bowl?
0: I didn't say that. I didn't say that with that roster. Who's in the Paulie's in the confessional. 1 hour in the books. Two more to go on this Wednesday. We're back after this. 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

0: running out with Josh Allen, and they're going to somehow regress from 12-5 to 10-7, maybe win a playoff game. I'm going to say they're not going to win a playoff.
1: The Rams won't win the Super Bowl. Final hour on the way. 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I have my Super Bowl prediction, and we'll talk to a sleep expert. Todd, you're in the confessional. Back after this.
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0: 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You can also go there for the Toddcast, 12:15 podcast, the backroom guys as well, as they get to dish on everything that happened during the week. Final results of the poll questions today, Dylan.
24: Well, Dan, should the Michigan-Western Michigan result be overturned? 78% of people agree with you. They think it should be.
0: Yeah, I know. But it was something that was protocol is the problem that I have with this. It never should have gone to that other clock. That's all. It should have stayed with this clock, the game clock that everybody else was going by. Even when we had Chris Fowler on, and he does how many college football games in his career? He's like, I had no idea. You know, there's two different clocks. And the fact you can't sync them up, or one has the tenths of a second, and then we don't have that for the stadium clock, the broadcast clock. Yes, Dylan.
24: Seems like it would be easier to have the same clock twice than two different ones.
0: Yeah, well, one has tenths of a second.
24: Yeah.
0: But you're not supposed to use that. Like, break glass in case of an emergency. You know, like the Florida State SMU game. If the stadium clock is not working, then you'll go off of this clock. At least that's what I've been told. Any other poll results there?
24: Yes, but also, like, why just have them the same, whether you have the hundredths or not, just have the same clock, and then this whole thing literally isn't an issue.
0: But you don't have hundredths of a second that you can put up on the stadium clock. We don't have that. You just have zeros.
24: But then get rid of the other one. Get rid of the really accurate one and just go to the one that's just whole seconds. I have a Toddcast-related poll question for you, Dan. Mm-hmm. Are you more likely to watch The Matrix from start to finish or listen to an episode of the Toddcast from start to finish?
0: Well, I'm 31 minutes into The Matrix. I haven't listened to the Toddcast all the way through.
24: 0 minutes into the Toddcast?
0: No. I've listened to some of the Toddcast. But here's the thing. I listen to the Toddcast every single day of my life when I'm around Todd for 3 hours.
25: It's not just 3 hours, because I'm texting you before and after the show, and I'm calling you and emails.
0: Yeah,
25: so it's probably like more like 8, 9, 10 hours a day if you think about it.
0: I try not to think about it.
25: It's a real thing.
0: I'm not going to get through The Matrix. I don't think. I don't think so.
24: I didn't think you were going to either. I believe in you in most things when it comes to finishing a movie, particularly one you were like, about from the jump.
0: No, I know it's a great movie. I

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0: 17 minutes away from the start of the NFL season. Seattle, New England, the kickoff. We cannot wait. We're waiting all day for a Wednesday night, Abdallah. Hey. We're getting ready. Here we go. We've got football tonight, and we're previewing the game all day long here on Westwood One Sports. Seattle is a team, defending champions, who we've really not talked a lot about here in the offseason. They're going to be good this upcoming season. We've spent a lot of time talking about New England, the addition of A.J. Brown, Mike Vrabel, the focus on the team. And I think that whatever's taken place in the offseason will not affect the Patriots on the field. If anything, if they are not as successful this season than what we saw last season, it's because they're playing a first-place schedule, which we see. When we see teams pop up, go from last to first and win a division, the next year, it's tough to repeat that. There's a couple of those teams in the NFL that are facing that this upcoming season. I think most people are expecting most of those teams to regress a little bit. I still think that the Patriots are going to be a good team. And the outlook for both of these teams heading into the season, you should have high hopes if you are a Seahawks fan or if you're a Patriots fan today. And happy football day. Happy football new year.
1: Yeah, it was 213 days ago that we saw these teams face off. The Seahawks won Super Bowl 60. It was 55 days ago that we gave our predictions before training camp started.
0: Yep.
1: And now
0: I feel like you're mocking me.
1: I'm absolutely mocking.
0: I feel like that's what you're doing with this. You're mocking me because throughout the summer, there was a day that it just, the mood, you know, I got in the football mood and I wanted to make picks. And we were 55 days out from the start of the season. That's how much football is on my brain.
1: To be fair, I will give you this. It was a pre-training camp. So
0: yes.
1: It was like there was a theme to it. Like there was a reason to do that. It was because it was before training camp started, right? So before everybody reported, before like everybody started their quarterback battles and all that, you wanted to give our training camp picks. And so you gave yours, and in your pre-training camp playoff picks, if I could say that 10 times fast.
0: Go ahead.
1: You did not, no, I'm not going to try. You did not have the Patriots, if I recall, in your pre-training camp playoff picks. I did. I have the Patriots in mind.
0: Yeah.
1: I don't know if I'll have them in. I mean, I do know whether or not I'll have them. I'm not telling people, but because we keep it a secret until we announce them. That's what everybody does. It's the media thing to do. You keep your playoff picks a secret.
0: Is that what's happening?
1: I mean, that's what everybody does. You keep them a secret, right? Until the day the season starts. And so because of that, I think they will regress. Like, I don't have them in the Super Bowl. I don't have them going to the Super Bowl again. I don't have them winning their division this year. I think the Bills are going to win the division. And so I think they do regress, but I think that the offense can look good. I think the offense can look better. And I think the team as a whole can be better. But because they're playing a tougher schedule, I don't think that they can win as many games, if that makes sense.
0: Yeah, it makes perfect sense. So tonight, Seattle and New England, 7 hours, 16 minutes away. We have a football countdown here on the show as we're getting set for night one of the NFL. Happy NFL New Year. I do want to say this quickly. I do want to ask this question. Are we officially done with the LSU story, trying to add former pro players who signed contracts in the offseason? Because the news that broke last night is that LSU has filled the final two roster spots on their official roster for the entire football season with two players who are not the two players who are trying to go from the NFL back to college. So essentially, the story is over because LSU cannot add more bodies to the roster. They're at their limit. I believe it's 105 bodies. Mm-hmm. So they've got their guys for the entire season. The two who are going from the NFL back to college are out of luck. LSU is moving on. So is there a need for the Thursday meeting in the SEC for the SEC people to get together and try and kick LSU out of the conference? Are we done with this story officially?
1: I think so. I think that the SEC made its point. I think that by going forward with this lawsuit, I think by scheduling the meeting on Thursday, it kind of set forth and told the president and the CEOs of LSU and the athletic director that, hey, this is real. Like, this is something that if we get 2/3 of the votes and the other schools decide to do this, like, we're actually going to put this to a vote.

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0: kickoff earlier and bigger than ever before. NFL Kickoff, presented by YouTube TV, is tonight on NBC. Seahawks, Patriots, followed by Thursday night's NFL Melbourne game on Netflix. 49ers, Rams. The NFL is here. 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
1: Sure.
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3: Dan Patrick, and this is Above the Noise. The NCAA has been a mess for years. That's nothing new. But somehow, just after 2 weeks of college football, it feels like we've reached another level. Between the LSU saga and the head-scratching ending at Michigan, college football is already surrounded by controversy. But with every mess comes an opportunity. The NCAA has two high-profile opportunities sitting right in front of them, and it can use them to finally show some authority, establish a universal governing body that actually makes decisions and enforces them. This doesn't have to become a dictatorship. Conferences can still have their own identities, but someone has to be willing to step forward and say, this is how we're going to operate. Part of the reason we've gotten here is because the NCAA allowed college football to become increasingly fragmented, with conferences making their own rules and decisions. We've been waiting for the NCAA to show some backbone, make decisions, and for once, do it with authority. I'm Dan Patrick, and this is Above the Noise. 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
2: Kevin Harlan here from Westwood One. 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The Seahawks begin their defense of that championship against the New England Patriots. Don't miss one play on NFL opening night.
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10: 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And tonight, the Seahawks kick off the NFL season with the Patriots in a rematch of the Super Bowl. 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VSiN Zach Cohen likes Drake May to go over 226.5 passing yards, while VSiN's Gil Alexander likes Seattle laying the 3.5. 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
1: I want to hug you. 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
5: No qualms about going right to bum smack. If they try and do that to us, we will be like a hobo on a ham sandwich. That is some kind of analogy, man. That is some kind of example. We will be like a hobo on a ham sandwich. I guess that means they're not throwing LSU out of the conference. Like he said, that's why God invented the courts. That's why God invented ham sandos for hobos.
6: Cut it, OJ.
5: Yeah, the SEC is not throwing them out of the conference. That's not happening. Especially since, as I mentioned, they backed the hell down. Super J5, quote, glad to hear that about Delonte, but would he pass the ham sandwich test? Can you not be happy for somebody? This is what I'm saying.
7: On a ham sandwich.
5: Can you not be happy for a guy who's been to hell and back? 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All his fault, I know. Yeah, but he's done the work and seemingly has come back. Hour number
8: 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This is Westwood One Sports.
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1: 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My thanks to Dana White. I'm not sure what happened to Jim Mora Jr. Coming up still today, we're not done. Episode number 425 of the Jim Rome podcast. John Talty has written a book on Lane Kiffin, Lane being Lane. We're going to push that out in the next hour or two. Look for that.
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20: 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Seahawks, Patriots from Lumen Field. We are Portland's exclusive home of the NFL on Westwood One. Starting tonight, going all season long through the playoffs and Super Bowl 61 at SoFi Stadium in Inglewood, California. Welcome into the Judah Newby Show. Got the Seahawks, my Seahawks in action tonight. Got a big smile on my face. It's a Super Bowl rematch. Doesn't sound like the general public is all that fired up about the matchup itself. But if you're a football fan, you can't wait to see what's going to unfold tonight. New England with A.J. Brown in the fold. The newly inked Christian Gonzalez. The returning MVP finalist in Drake May. The Seahawks looking to run it forward. That is the team slogan of the offseason. Who needs a run it back when you can run it forward on your way to try to secure back-to-back Lombardi trophies? It's a good opener tonight. It's not the tastiest matchup, but I think it's a good matchup. And look, Vegas agrees. They have it Seahawks laying 3. They were laying 4.5 on a neutral site in Super Bowl 60 back in February. They have a true home game tonight. The atmosphere is going to be incredible. Very intense. We know the home field advantage traditionally Seattle has had at Lumen Field, but Vegas says it's only 3. Now, part of that is the A.J. Brown addition. Part of that is Seattle's thin secondary, specifically at the safety position, where they lost Kobe Bryant in free agency. They had Ty Okada and Bud Clark to kind of play dueling roles to fill that void at safety, and both of them are hurt. Clark is out for a significant amount of time on IR after breaking his leg in the preseason. Ty Okada dealing with a bit of a hamstring issue, so we'll see how long he is going to miss as well. Plus, they lose Reek Woolen in free agency. Philadelphia signs him up for a one-year cash deal, which is good for Reek. But Reek played a pretty significant role on the outside for the Seahawks, even though he was maddening at times in his inability.

0: ability or seeming unwillingness or unawareness to make plays on the ball in critical situations when it mattered, like week one last year against San Francisco. If you're a Seahawk fan, you know exactly what I'm talking about with Reek. But there are a little bit of questions in the secondary for Seattle. Boye Mafe on the defensive front, signing with Cincinnati in free agency. So just enough moving parts to where I think the general public and maybe bettors at large just like New England definitely more than they did in Super Bowl 60. And maybe it's the A.J. Brown factor that that they're excited about as well. But I'm surprised that the line is only -3. It makes me kind of question how many advantages on the field Seattle has over New England. But I think I'm going to stick with my pick. I've got Seattle by 2 scores. I've got 30-17 as my final. I think special teams plays another big role, although I'm a little bit concerned about Jason Myers missing kicks like he did most of the preseason. I just hope that this isn't a sign of the end for him. He's been a very reliable kicker for a long time in the league, and specifically with Seattle. So hopefully he can get it figured out. But it's going to be a fun game. And then we get tomorrow's Australia game with the Rams and 49ers. The Rams just kind of making their way into Australia today to get ready for the game tomorrow night, what is Friday morning in Australia, and which is interesting. The Rams have the global marketing rights to Australia, and they've made trips there as a franchise. They brought players and coaches there as kind of one-off visits over the years. So one would think that they would go as a team and really enjoy the international trip in a place where they have the exclusive NFL, you know, marketing and merchandising rights. But they didn't do that. They show up on, you know, the day before to try to minimize sleep impact and things of that nature. Whereas the Niners went way early. They got there a week ahead of time and have really eased themselves into the time change. And like, I'm not a fan of this game from a football standpoint. Aside from the players involved are good players and they're respectable franchises, I just don't think we're going to get a true analysis of where these teams are at. Number one, it's week one. And so you're going to have to take a grain of salt with pretty much anything that you see in week one, particularly with teams that didn't play their starters a whole lot in preseason, which is just about everybody. Same thing in college football, by the way. I mean, Oregon beats Boise State, and like, I'm not throwing that game out completely. But like I said on the show yesterday, there's nothing that Oregon did in that game, even though it was a scarier, margin than it should have been. There's nothing Oregon did in that game that, to me, precludes them from still being considered a national championship caliber team, a team that could still make it to January 25th. Oregon State, obviously, they showed a lot of fight and resilience and made that a 6-point game in the fourth quarter with back-to-back touchdown drives. If they hadn't done that, I think things would have, you're not feeling as good about it as a Beaver fan. But I'm still not moving off my win total yet of 4 for the Beavers because of questions on defense, questions about health, depth, and that sort of thing. Even though I was pleasantly surprised, I would say, by the offensive output specifically and the connection with Atkinson and Legree and the confidence in Mitch Dolan. But I'm not moving off my prediction preseason of 4 wins for the Beavers quite yet. Vegas doesn't think so either. I mean, 26.5 catching points at home to Texas Tech. They're pretty much saying the difference between a Houston defense and a Texas Tech defense is like they're two different sports that you're playing. So good luck. That's what Vegas is saying. And I'm really curious to see how a Dolan Atkinson offense response come Saturday at 4:30. But week one, college, NFL, grains of salt, man. You got to be able to kind of separate what teams look like in the opener and what they could look like over the course of a 17-game, 18-week regular season and then 3 more in a Super Bowl in the postseason. It is a long year. It is a marathon. It is not a sprint, especially in college more than ever with the expanded playoff. And Oregon knows this more than anybody else. It does not serve the teams well and how it overlays on the calendar. Portal chaos, coaching chaos. Don't know who's in, don't know who's out. Then you get running back injuries like you did if you're the Ducks at the end of last year, kind of freak injuries, and then just enough guys to be down that you're rotating a bunch of guys. You got a starting running back who's already committed to play elsewhere the following year in Jay Harris. Like it's just not a sport that is taking itself seriously in terms of calendar and structure and playoff setup. That's why it does drive me crazy when people are like, oh, college football, it's just like a junior NFL. In some ways, sure, but in other ways, not even close. I mean, it can't even put it on its pants one leg at a time, it seems. We got conferences suing its own institutions. We've got no regulations whatsoever. At least the NFL is a more mature operation. It takes itself seriously. You know what to expect in schedule and formatics. And obviously, there's refereeing and officiating chaos in both sports, but at least it's a little bit more consistent in the NFL, a little bit more transparent than it is at the whatever we saw at the end of Saturday night in Ann Arbor. I mean, the NFL is just a more stable operation. You know, the NCAA, you don't even know. Like, what can the NCAA even do? And that yet that's the namesake of your sport. And we don't even know what can enforce, what it can do. You know, they aren't nearly the same whatsoever. And so to me, the NFL is a better product. Obviously, regionally and locally, your ties to your respective alma maters and your universities, they're going to run deep and probably deeper in many cases than your NFL allegiances. But in terms of product on the field and what you're expecting, if you just truly love the game of football, then the NFL is going to be delivering on a different level than anything college football could deliver. Even the elite teams, even the college football playoff teams, you notice a difference. That's why I'm excited that this day is here. I'm excited that the NFL is back. I frankly don't know how long the league can go where it is by far the most popular sport in America and the second most popular global sport. I guess you could argue most popular in some metrics comparatively to soccer and world football. But the time is coming, and I'm not sure when it is, when the NFL is going to over-index itself with this global expansion and some strategies that they're putting in place from the top down to maximize profit gains rather than maximizing product. And at some point, I think that's going to catch up with the league. And maybe it's just in my own interest, in my own engagement, but I think that time is coming. It's probably not anytime soon, but we've played 60 Super Bowls. We're about to play 61 this year in Los Angeles. And I just wonder how long the league can keep this almost immense popularity going before there's some black swan effect of some kind. They obviously survived the pandemic in 2020. And I'm not necessarily talking about something like that. It's not a force majeure of some kind. But is there something about the league and its global strategy, its big top-down strategy that is actually not the most sustainable solution for itself when it comes to mass popularity? Maybe I'm wrong. Maybe that's not the case. And maybe it's just going to continue to skyrocket. And these valuations of franchises will continue to go up and up and up. We saw the Kozla family just buy the Seahawks for 9.6. We see whenever Jerry sells the Cowboys, if he ever does, probably not, obviously, with Steven in there. But some of the valuations of these teams are just going to keep going up and up and up. But is there any type of ownership bubble out there? The Mark Walter effect with the Lakers and the Dodgers, is that more of a common occurrence than we realize? Are there more owners that are over-indexed themselves with purchasing some of these franchises than they have the liquidity for? I mean, I think it's a worthy question. I don't know the likelihood of that, but I do wonder, is there some part of the league that's a little bit over its skis in terms of the expansion, the team valuations continue to go higher and higher? Is there ever a bubble that's about to pop? It's not in the immediate future, but it does have me thinking, as someone that does love the league, does love the sport, loves the Seahawks, but really loves following all 32 teams and the ins and the outs and the nuances of any given NFL season, I wonder how long the league can keep it going. And frankly, it's just 61 Super Bowls. There's a lot of Super Bowls, and there's a lot of history in the biggest game and the biggest singular event in the world. What's the number of Super Bowls that we get to before this thing ultimately, you know, runs its course? Is it 100? Is it 200? Is it more? Stylistically on the field, you know, there's already things that kind of turn people off a little bit compared to the way the game was used to be played, between limiting the physicality on defense and the hard hits on the quarterback. Now it's things like instant replay that drives people. Obviously, it can be used for good in a lot of cases. It's still confusing. What's a catch? What isn't a catch? I mean, we've seen different evolutions of that terminology over the years. Even the automated measurement systems, I think people are a little bit, you know, scratching their heads about. It's not as clear. It's not as crisp. It takes a long time to get those reviews done, at least in the preseason. So we'll see how they use that and implement that in the regular season. Is there enough of those changes that the NFL is going to make in the name of modernity that's actually in the big picture, maybe sacrificing some audience. I'm curious to see what that is and what that might look like even this season, but really 10, 15, 20 years down the road. But the path to Super Bowl 61 starts tonight in Seattle. It's the Seahawks and the Patriots. Coverage will start at 4 o'clock right here on 750 The Game, Portland's exclusive home of the NFL from Westwood One, which has primetime NFL all through the season, playoffs, and Super Bowl. I like the Seahawks. 30-17 is my final score. Jadarian Price is a key player to watch, running back, the rookie. Didn't play much in the preseason. Got some flashes of him in training camp on Hard Knocks. I think he looked so good in Hard Knocks, the Seahawks decided to say, hey, you know what? This guy's banged up a little bit. We're not going to let him out of the stable for the rest of training camp, for the rest of the preseason. I'm excited to see what he looks like tonight. I'm excited to see Brian Fleury call some plays. Never called plays before. Has a great background, both in tight ends coach, running backs coach with San Francisco. Knows the Shanahan scheme. Knows the offensive philosophy and concepts, but guy gets to unload his own playbook for the very first time, and we'll see how that goes in Seattle starting tonight against a Patriots team that's added some talent with A.J. Brown in town, and I think A.J. has a chance to make a couple of explosive plays in the game tonight. I just hope, as a Seahawk fan, they're not game-changing plays to where they're swinging the result. I think Seattle hopefully can bend but not break when it comes to giving up yardage between the 20s and not so much in the red zone. 30-17 is my prediction tonight for the Seahawks and the Patriots. Coming up, we'll talk to Curtis Rogers with Seattle Sports. He produces the Bump and Stacey show up there. He's also the host of Seahawks Scoreboard on the Seahawks Radio Network on the air this afternoon. Ahead of the opener for Seattle and New England, you've got the Jude and Ubi show on 750 The Game.
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15: This look is dedicated to you. Thank you. Thank you.
0: We finally made it. The regular season is here. Seahawks Patriots kicking off tonight. 5:20 kickoff here on 750 The Game and 750thegame.com, your home of Westwood One's coverage of the NFL. Curtis Rogers from Seattle Sports up in Seattle. He also produces the Bump and Stacy show and does a lot of things up there, Seattle sports, including the Seahawks scoreboard show that is going to be on this afternoon as well. See, Raj, it's great to see you, my man. It gives me a lot of vibes of 2014's opener with Green Bay coming off the Lombardi and Super Bowl 48, and how just excited the whole fan base was. The enthusiasm was palpable. And then it really, by the end of the game, it came through on the field with a pronounced decisive win over Aaron Rodgers and company. How would you compare the feeling to this one with New England coming to town?
16: It is interesting comparing the two, because I think maybe the first time it felt so special because that was the first time we'd ever experienced any sort of title defense, at least in my lifetime, in the NFL here in the city of Seattle. But this one, it has kind of felt like getting the pleasantries out of the way and then getting down to business. Like, you hang the banner, you celebrate a little bit, but then it's like, all right, we're back to work. And I think it's kind of been messaged to a lot of us from this Seahawks team, whether you viewed them in Hard Knocks or you've listened to them at all throughout training camp. A lot of these guys have just kind of been like, yeah, that was a lot of fun, but that's last year. That's not this year. And the Seahawks' whole message has been run it forward. We're not, you know, running it back the way so many people like to call it. We're running it forward. And so I think a lot of the fan base has kind of adapted that mentality of what the Seahawks have been telling them of, like, you know, hey, last year was last year. This is a new ball club. This is a new 2026 ball club. Like, we still have title hopes. Yes, like, you can still dream of a Super Bowl here in 2026. But what they accomplished last year was last year's team, much different than this year's team. But ultimately, the goal remains the same. And I think everybody here in Seattle kind of views last year as maybe the start of something, not necessarily, you know, the end or just kind of a one-off. I think this is the start of maybe a multi-year run.
0: And I remember listening to your guys' show last year and the conversation about, like, do the Seahawks have Seattle's attention yet? And it was interesting, parlayed with the Mariners' deep historic run.
16: Yeah.
0: That it took a while for the city, and correct me if I'm wrong with your feeling on it, to, like, fully embrace or wrap their arms around either A, the concept, or B, the team being as good as it was to go and win the Super Bowl. Like, if people weren't fully bought into, like, maybe December, maybe the Thursday night game with the Rams, depending. Obviously, diehards were along the whole time, but from a Cume standpoint, that buy-in was interesting compared to, you know, the groundwork of the Lombardi in 2013 was the 2012 season was Russ taking it by storm. Everybody was in 12 all the way to the Atlanta loss. And then everybody was in from the beginning of 13. And so it's been a slower ramp up almost in terms of, like, full on widespread enthusiasm, where it does kind of lend credence to that idea. Like, this is the year that everybody's on board from the beginning. And we already have a Lombardi in hand to launch from.
16: Exactly. And it just kind of feel like they maybe skipped a step or two along the way. But yeah. Also, it's like, you can't apologize for that. Like, timelines change wherever it is that you are in your build in the NFL. And to be able to kind of hit the fast forward button when you need to hit that fast forward button, I think it's been something that the Seahawks have been really aggressive at doing. And I think that them last year kind of going after Rashid Shaheed in the middle of the year, I think that was them hitting the fast forward button a little bit. Mm-hmm. You mentioned just kind of like how long it took for people to buy in. I really don't think people kind of knew what was happening with the Seahawks, at least here in Seattle last year, until maybe after the Mariners got eliminated, just because everybody's focus was on that. And they were having the deepest playoff run they've ever had in their franchise's history. There was that game that happened the same night as game 7 of the ALCS. It was against the Texans on a Monday night, a late Monday night kickoff.
0: Late Monday night.
16: 7 p.m. or something ridiculous like that. But you look at that game, and the Texans themselves turned out to be a really great team. And even with the Seahawks turning the ball over as much as they did in that game, they dominated that one. Like, they really, it was never in doubt that the Seahawks were going to win that game. And that was one of the first moments of the year, Judah, last year, where I was kind of like, there's something to this Seahawks team. Like, this is a different feel than just a good ball club. Because, like, we've seen 9, 10, 11 win teams before, but there's something that separates those versions of good teams from the teams that win 12, 13, 14 games. Ultimately, what the Seahawks ended up winning was 14 last year, regular season record for the team. But I think that was kind of the point last year where it was like, okay, we should probably be looking at the Seahawks team in maybe a different light than we had anticipated to begin the year. Because I remember doing radio hits, you know, all up and down the West Coast, I remember, you know, saying, I think this could be like a 10-win team, and thinking to myself, like, that might be a little audacious. But then you see just kind of what they were doing, and it's like, that turned out to be a very conservative estimate as to what the ceiling was for this ball club. So I think the sky is the absolute limit for sure for this 2026 team.
0: That Texans example is a great one. The word that came to mind as the season waxed on, especially for the defense, was undeniable. They were an undeniable defense, but to pardon Joe Buck's show. But this year's defense, will they also be undeniable? If we were to nitpick, I am a little concerned of safety, health, and depth, and that cornerback 2/3, depending on where Spoon is in the formation. Anything with the defense that has your eye kind of looking on it, probably, obviously, tonight is a good data point.
16: Yeah, I think the defensive backs, specifically the safety depth right now, I mean, you're probably not far away from getting Nick Imenworry back, which is a great sign. And I wouldn't expect Ty Okada to be out for too long. I know he's dealing with a hamstring injury, and those can linger. But neither one of those guys look like they're going to be out for much more than maybe a couple of weeks, if that, here to start the season. So that is going to be a big addition to the Seahawks defensive back room once those guys are back fully healthy. Outside of that, the cornerback depth, I mean, yeah, you look at what the defensive backs were in the Super Bowl. You don't have Kobe Bryant. You don't have Reek Woolen. You don't have Nick Imenworry. You don't have Ty Okada. Like, that's four guys that played significant snaps in the Super Bowl that you're going to have to replace, going up against A.J. Brown, going up against Romeo Doubs, a revamped New England passing attack, which already has Drake May. I mean, look, Drake May looked horrible in the Super Bowl. Like, let's not forget about that. But also, that offensive line of New England did not do a good job in that one. And also, give huge credit to what the Seahawks defense was able to do in that game. They called essentially a perfect game against the Patriots offense in that one. New England probably should not have scored in that game, if we're being real. So I look at the defensive backs right now. That is my biggest area of concern with the Seahawks defense. I think the front seven is still going to be really, really phenomenal, really stout. I know they don't have Boye Mafe anymore, but I think Dante Fowler on a one-year deal, that's a pretty good replacement for what Mafe can do. And you're not paying him, you know, the $20 million that Mafe got from Cincinnati. So that kind of allows for you to have similar production, but not necessarily break the bank in that way. Ultimately, I really trust Mike McDonald to put together a top five defense. Will they be best in the league the way they were a year ago? I think they can be. I think they absolutely can be. I don't necessarily know if it's a for sure thing, but they definitely can be, especially because wherever he has gone, the defense has improved throughout the season. And I think that is going to be the case here for Seattle. And I mean, look, you know, they did not make a lot of moves this offseason, but they've always been very aggressive in the first half of the season in making moves and around the trade deadline. So if they see a need somewhere, and you think back to Mike McDonald's first season in Seattle, they cut Tyrell Dodson and they traded for Ernest Jones in the middle portion of the season. Then last year getting Rashid Shaheed, like, those are two huge moves that have really spurred things on here in Seattle. So I think if Mike McDonald sees a weakness, he will not be afraid to address.
0: Curtis Rogers, Seattle Sports. What about Brian Fleury? What are you thinking?
16: Well, I think I like the decision to call plays from the sideline. I had a chance to speak with him during training camp, and he seemed just very cerebral. He seemed like, you know, he was not necessarily nervous or anything. He seemed very cool, very calm, and it is kind of similar to Clint Kubiak vibes in that way, but obviously Kubiak's resume speaks for itself, and what he was able to accomplish last year is independent of what Fleury can do this year. I'm intrigued to see what his usage of Rashid Shaheed is going to be like, because that was somebody that Kubiak was unable to get going really in the offensive portion of last year. Special teams-wise, Rashid Shaheed was fantastic, was phenomenal, was worth everything they gave up at the deadline to get him. But you've given him this big contract. You're paying him to be essentially your number two wide receiver right now. And you've got Cooper Kupp there, who is probably not going to be getting better at this portion of his career. He's definitely on the tail end of his career for sure. So you're going to need somebody to kind of step up, especially with Torrey Horton still nursing injuries even after the preseason. So I look at Rashid Shaheed and what he is capable of. I want to see Brian Flory unlock him and use him in the passing game, use him even in the running game. I mean, he's not necessarily physically the size of Deebo Samuel when he was in San Francisco, but you look at what the 49ers have been able to do with guys like Kyle Juszczyk, Christian McCaffrey, Deebo over the years. Like, you're using guys in multiple facets of the offense. I want to see that here in Seattle with Rashid Shaheed.
0: Non-Seahawks, non-Rams team that you think could be sneaky in the NFC.
16: I'm going to go with a team that missed out on the playoffs last year that has actually had a nice run in them recently. I'm going to say the Detroit Lions. I think that is a team that people are kind of overlooking because the Packers get the headlines in the NFC North. The Vikings have gotten a lot of headlines with Kyler Murray. You've got the Bears obviously being a sexy pick with the improvements they made a year ago. And we're all kind of forgetting about what the Lions have accomplished over the last couple of seasons. You've got Jared Goff healthy. Yes, they don't have David Montgomery anymore, but Jahmyr Gibbs is a top probably two or three running back in the NFL right now. He was ultimately going to ascend to the RB1 spot anyway in Detroit. I think the Lions are a team that I would not want to face here in 2026, especially after the disappointment of last year and the injuries that have racked up for them. I look at them as a team in the NFC, Judah, that like you said, the Rams and Seahawks have grabbed a lot of headlines. The Eagles always are in the mix. You've got the Cowboys that are always in the headlines as well. But don't sleep on the Detroit Lions this year. I think that's a team that could very, very, very, very much put a scare into everybody.
0: Any AFC lean?
16: AFC right now. I mean, it feels like Kansas City is, I'm in wait and see mode with them.
0: Yeah, same.
16: I feel like Buffalo is, if it's not Kansas City, it's got to be Buffalo. But again, Buffalo has shown that they can no season.
0: Yeah.
16: Like, they cannot get over the hump. But I think maybe this is the year that they do it. I feel like a fool picking Buffalo, even though, I mean, they've got, in my opinion, the best quarterback in the game right now, Josh Allen. And it does kind of feel like this is all kind of crescendoing towards kind of like one big run for them. Elsewhere in the AFC, a sneaky team might be Denver, especially because how close they got last year with Bo Nix being hurt in the AFC championship game. You kind of wonder if he's healthy. Does Denver get that victory over New England? But right now in the AFC, I'll pick Buffalo. Regrettably, but we're gonna pick the Bills to win the AFC.
0: I'm just trying to get ready for who Seattle's gonna play down in SoFi. Right. So that's all I'm doing. We'll get you out on this, Curtis. It's Seahawks -3. Mm-hmm. It has my attention. I would have thought it'd be like 4.5, but it's probably some of the defensive, injuries, etc., and AJ Brown. What are you looking for in tonight's game? I imagine you like the Seahawks, but what are you looking for in the matchup?
16: I do like the Seahawks. I think the biggest thing that I'm going to be looking for is what does Jadarian Price do against this Patriots defense? He got no action in the preseason, which is rare for a rookie of any caliber. First-round pick, wasn't even a starter at Notre Dame, so it's not like he has a lot of wear and tear on the tires. So I am very interested to see what he does against this Patriots defense. We know Ken Walker gashed them in the Super Bowl, running for over 130 yards. Christian Barmore is not playing for the Patriots tonight, it looks like. So that is going to be an avenue that he could potentially exploit there. I want to see Jadarian Price put together a game where he's, I don't need to see 100-plus yards from him, but I do need to see, 4.5, 5 yards a carry, toting the ball, 10 to 12 times, something like that. Just make the defense aware of your presence. That is probably the one thing above all, Judah, that I want to see tonight is Jadarian Price make his presence known.
0: The journey begins. Curtis Rogers will be part of it all season long. Seahawks scoreboard anchor and producer and on air with Seattle Sports. Curtis, thank you.
16: Judah, thank you.
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21: 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Caught, touchdown, Burner!
20: 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Kevin Harlan and Hall of Fame quarterback Kurt Warner will call the action from Seattle. 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
0: Four o'clock coverage, Seahawks Patriots from Westwood One, kickoff 5:20. I've got Seattle winning 30-17 tonight. The total is 44.5, so slight lean to the over. A little surprised that it's only Seattle laying 3 compared to the Super Bowl spread 4.5 at in Santa Clara in February. But it's probably part AJ Brown, probably part Seattle defensive, a little thin in the secondary. With some injuries and free agent losses. But I'm not going to get too anxious about where Vegas has the number. I like Seattle. I like them by double digits, by a couple of scores tonight on their first tests of the regular season. And the schedule pretty favorable for Seattle, all things considered. Definitely not the gauntlet that the 49ers face in terms of opponents, but more importantly, travel. But the biggest test will certainly be the Rams in the two meetings and toward the end of the season, Christmas night, week 16, and then the week 18 regular season finale. But it's going to be a lot of fun no matter who you root for. I was in the grocery store the other day. A guy was wearing a Houston Texans shirt, and it's an immediate conversation piece. I was like, hey, you a Texans fan? Like, where are you from? He grew up in Houston. And ended up with his allegiances with the Texans after the Oilers left. And then we got into a little chat about the Houston Texans. How do you feel about the season? He's like, really? It all comes down to CJ. I mean, if CJ has it, then this is a Super Bowl-ready team and Super Bowl-ready roster. And if CJ doesn't, then it's going to be another wild card or divisional exit for Houston. But they love their coach, D'Amico. They love their defense. They love the pieces. And everything else is pretty much in place. They've got postseason experience. They just need the quarterback to deliver on what he kind of promised in his rookie season. And CJ just has not been able to do that in the most critical moments. New England, it's a team that I think can be good, but I expect that to be one of the regression candidates. I'm a little bullish on some other teams, obviously, in the AFC. We'll get into it, some of it, with the NFL Notebook.
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0: It's not that last year's New England team was fraudulent. They weren't. I mean, Zach Kerr, the defensive coordinator, I should say the guy that ended up becoming the defensive play caller, he wasn't even the defensive coordinator. Alan Williams was the defensive coordinator, but he had cancer. He was not able to coach the team last year. Zach Kerr, the linebackers coach, steps up, coaches that defense, and it wasn't an elite unit, but it was a really good unit for most of the season and especially in the postseason. You saw what they do to Greg Roman and Justin Herbert. You saw what they did to C.J. Stroud. And you saw what they did to Jarrett Stidham. But Jarrett Stidham, and these are high-leverage, big-stakes games, three in a row, they did it. Now, against Seattle in the Super Bowl, they weren't that bad, but they obviously got gashed a little bit with Kenneth Walker and a couple of the play-action shots. But overall, it's still a good unit. They did lose a couple of pieces in free agency. Jalen Hopkins, their safety, he signs with Baltimore. Christian Barmore, I know, is questionable to play tonight next to Milton Williams in the center of that defensive line. Craig Woodson, and another safety of theirs, another young guy that I think is an up-and-comer and a rising star. And, of course, here locally, we all have a very high opinion of Christian Gonzalez, the guy who originally started at Colorado, played a year at Oregon, had a pick six and a couple of picks in his return to the Colorado Buffaloes, playing down there at Folsom Field with the Ducks. And ends up being, obviously, a really high draft pick and has performed very well in New England so far, to the tune of a comfy extension and now the highest paid cornerback in the history of pro football. We talked about that at the end of last week, how it was a little bit odd, the anxiety around the delay, whether New England was going to get a Christian Gonzalez deal done. I thought a lot of it was going to be rectified before the season. I did not foresee a situation where they didn't get an extension done before week one, and lo and behold, come Monday, they got it done. Gonzalez and Devin Witherspoon share the same agent, and that agent is going to get paid in a pretty major way, signing the top two highest paid cornerbacks in NFL history in the same training camp. Well played. Well played. So I'm eager to see what New England's encore performance is on defense. Is that a flash in the pan? Was that smoke and mirrors? Or is that legit? A defense that doesn't have a lot of stars, but definitely has one at corner and has some really good players in Williams and Barmore up front. How much juice is in that lemon can Zach Kerr squeeze out again? And that's to say nothing of Mike Vrabel. I mean, this team bought in completely to Mike Vrabel last year, and he was getting all the flowers. Such a culture shifter. Why did the Titans ever let him go? This guy gets the modern NFL player. Yeah, he's got some Belichick principles, but he clearly is branching off and doing his own thing with his own style, with his own language. But he's also incredibly sophisticated as a game manager. Pretty much no head coach knows how to use the clock better than Mike Vrabel in big situations and in the fourth quarter specifically. Intellectually bright, curious, relatable, knows how to fire up his team, knows how to get the most out of his young quarterback, and then the Rossini stuff comes out in the offseason, and it's salacious, and it's pretty reputably damaging to both of them, but he keeps his job, he's still in there, and he's kind of suffered, I think, minimal damage compared to what Rossini has suffered. And at the same time, the Gonzalez contract goes on and on and on. Mike Florio talking about it on Pro Football Talk, essentially saying, I think that they had the Gonzalez, you know, contract go on all offseason to take a little heat off Mike Vrabel. I'm not sure if I fully believe that, but I kind of see the logic in it. We've kind of all moved off the Mike Vrabel story, and I'm not sure how much of a distraction it even is to the Patriots anymore. The real test will be tonight is a good one. The adversity that they face in Seattle will that be something that is hard for them to overcome? And of course, injuries will play into that too. But they acquire AJ Brown, and boy, that could be the addition of the offseason. I mean, the guy is that talented, and Josh McDaniels, good at his job calling offensive plays. Drake May, good at his job playing the quarterback position. And not only AJ Brown, but Romeo Doubs, impact player at the pass catcher. New England has a chance to be a little bit better than they were a season ago. I just think the schedule is going to be tougher. The injuries that they encounter are going to be a little bit more difficult to overcome. Now they're not the team sneaking up on anybody anymore. They're the reigning AFC champs with a bit of a target on their back. How are they going to handle all of that? I have a 10-win team in the New England Patriots, a wild card team. I think Buffalo is back to the top of the mountain in the AFC East, and Buffalo is, I think they're going to be my pick to come out of the AFC. I like what they did with the Joe Brady promotion and putting Jim Leonard at defensive coordinator, and they were always going to be pretty good with a high floor with Josh Allen, a healthy Josh Allen at quarterback, but there was something about the Sean McDermott era that just couldn't quite get over the hump. I mean, ultimately, they'll always rue the 13-second game that they lost in Kansas City in the divisional in, I believe it was 2021 or 22. They'll always rue that game. But aside from that, Buffalo, a very successful run with McDermott, but they needed something different. Now they have it. What do they do with it? Baltimore. Lamar. Now he gets a defensive head coach and not a necessarily culture head coach like he had with Harbaugh. Now he gets a play caller. He gets a young up-and-coming play caller in Declan Doyle, who was an assistant with Sean Payton in the Broncos, then spent last year with Ben Johnson in Chicago. He's like this 20-something wunderkind. He's the next one. He's the next thing in the world of NFL offensive play calling, and now he gets Lamar Jackson. Is it real, or is it a little too much reliant on youth and intellect? Is there something about the inexperience of a first-time play caller in Declan Doyle that won't serve the Ravens well? We'll see, but you give me an offense with a pretty good offensive line, Lamar Jackson, Derrick Henry, and Zay Flowers. We'll see what goes on with Rashad Bateman. He's got some legal stuff, but and Declan Doyle pulling the strings, I definitely could see a path where Baltimore lifts the lid on what they can be offensively, like they were doing under Todd Monk, and Todd was doing a good job with them offensively, but goes even higher with their personnel and their scheme, and maybe they're the ones to come out of the AFC. There's an argument for Cincinnati. As existential as Joe Burrow can be, dude's as talented a spinner of the football as anybody, with as talented a wide receiving duo as anybody. In Higgins and Chase. O-line is a concern, always, in Cincinnati. Run game just needs to be good, not great, because mostly they're going to be throwing. Now, interestingly, and if you watch Bengal football this year, you'll see the team's going to be going under center more than they ever have. I mean, Joe Burrow is a shotgun, spread it out, let me pick my guy type of quarterback. Not so much let me get under center, take a snap, put my back to the defense, and go run game, play action. How much of that will they do with Zach Taylor still calling the plays and running the offense? I'm not sure, but the fact that they're trying to get a little bit more diverse is a good thing. Defensively, they add Dexter Lawrence. That has to be, for them, that has to be a season-defining move. If Dexter Lawrence in the middle is not an impact move, then Cincinnati's not going to be sniffing the Super Bowl, and they probably won't be making the playoffs. They were so porous defensively, really, the last 2 years, and they've gotten a little bit better, but it's been marginal. And you cannot have marginal improvements on that side of the ball in that conference this year. You need major improvements. You got Dexter Lawrence. You traded the 10th overall pick for him. That better be a major improvement if you want to be taken seriously in the AFC. And then there's Kansas City, a team that is just there lurking. They add Kenneth Walker. I think it's a great, great fit. He is a non-conventional runner of the football. He is someone that runs off vibes and where he can sniff out explosive plays. And that's just what the Chiefs need. They don't need some traditional guy that is, oh, I'm just going to run into this gap here. The offensive line, frankly, is not good enough. They need somebody that can create some home runs on his own. Kenneth Walker's that guy. There's going to be a lot of volatility in that run game, but if you give a Patrick Mahomes offense a running back that can hit his own doubles, triples, and homers, that is going to be just enough for defenses to be honest and on their heels enough for Mahomes to do his thing, provided Pat stays healthy. So I really don't know. And then there's Denver. Denver, I think, has a chance. They add Jaylen Waddle. Bo Nix is back. I love what Vance Joseph does on defense. How many teams in the NFL, or really anywhere, but especially in the NFL, have a defensive coordinator who is formerly your head coach? I mean, Vance Joseph was head coach of the Denver Broncos, gets fired, comes back to the franchise as a defensive coordinator after a stint away to reunite with Denver and Sean Payton, and now is cooking with gas. I mean, it's one of the best units to watch in the NFL. Led the league in sacks last year. There's a couple of guys that have got some legal issues that they have to iron that out in terms of their personnel. How good can the defense be? And then Bo, can Bo stay healthy? And by the way, Sean Payton not calling plays anymore. He gave that up to Davis Webb. Is there some disconnect between Payton and Nix that was just too much? And Payton, to his credit, says, let me hand this ball off. Let Davis Webb call the plays this year and see if that can lift the lead on our offense with Jaylen Waddle in the fold as well. The AFC is fascinating to me. I cannot wait to see who shakes out of there. I don't even totally know who I'm going to pick out of the AFC. I think I'll probably save that for Friday's show since there's no AFC team playing until Sunday. But I think it's a fascinating, deep, competitive conference, and anybody could come out of there, and I wouldn't be totally surprised. I like Seattle tonight, 30-17 over the Patriots. What's your prediction? You can text the show at 503-417-7575. Judah Newby Show, back to wrap things up. Talk a little Ducks and Beavs on the other side on 750 The Game.
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21: 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Caught, touchdown, Barner!
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11: 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I'm going to hug you. I'm coming in for a hug.
12: You know, for us, obviously, when you're playing a team like this, it's a little bit different. So, you know, Coach Moore said it's about, for them, it's about establishing the run. So, again, there's going to be limited opportunities when it comes to rushing the passer because it's going to be sideline to sideline. They'll put screen, screen, screen. Right, try to run the ball, trick play, trick play.
0: Screen, screen, screen, trick play, trick play. We'll see. The Stillwater weather is going to be insane. So I don't envy the Ducks' trip out there. We'll see if they can take care of business. Big favorites again at Okie State, who just lost to Tulsa. I like the Ducks to win and probably cover. Maybe it's a little bit of the fact that they look so impressive against a really dead-in-the-water Mike Gundy last year. And, you know, new era, it's a road game. It's going to be really hot, going to be really huge.

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1: A specific strategy of getting into Japan, coming off the heels of the Tokyo trip in the offseason. And then it's the USC game on the 26th. And we were talking about this with Travis Rukele last week or yesterday. I'm viewing anything I get from Oregon right now, I am trying to view it in the lens of, can they beat USC on the 26th? And really, not can they. Obviously, they can. But how does everybody look? What does the scheme look like? What does Maringer's play calling look like? What does Dante look like? What do they look like up front? Everybody's really bullish on the two tackles and their performance last week against Boise. But you got to push some people around the next 2 weeks. You got to be, without a doubt, undeniably dominant in the trenches these next 2 weeks. No excuse for you not to dominate this football game up front on both sides of the ball, the Okie State game and the Portland State game. If it's anything less than that, then I become increasingly concerned about the 26 down at USC. But I expect Oregon to really waltz their way to victory each of the next 2 weeks. And then the Boise game in the opener, probably chalk a decent amount of up to week one rust and a decent amount to Boise credit. But at the same time, there's high expectations and high stakes for this season. I think Oregon gets to the national championship game. I think Notre Dame beats them there, but I have Oregon getting to Vegas January 25th. Each data point, each passing week, I will reevaluate that prediction, but I don't think there's anything that they have done yet that moves me off of that, and there probably won't be anything they do week two in Stillwater, week three versus Portland State that will move me off that prediction yet either. Frankly, even the USC game, depending on how it goes, there might not be anything they do in the USC game that moves me off that entirely. It's a long college football season. The team, provided they stay healthy in some key position groups, will still have the potential to do damage in January, whether or not they beat USC on the 26th. But I do think it's a great, great September test. Comes in the calendar at the same point as the Penn State game last year. And I refuse to believe that Penn State was going to be a walkover for the rest of the season. I think Penn State gave up on the season after they lost to Oregon. I think if Penn State had beaten Oregon, they would have had a much different season, and maybe James Franklin is still there. But after they lost to Oregon, they collapsed on themselves like a dying star. Like, that was the type of football game. You get these games from time to time, especially early in the season, that if one team wins, it propels them to higher things, and one team loses, the depths are really, really low. It was the Penn State game last year. I could see it being the USC game this year. And if Oregon wins, I think Lincoln Riley could take the way of James Franklin compared to his length of tenure and expectations at USC. There have been expectations unfulfilled. Lincoln really needs to beat Dan on the 26th. Cannot wait for that football game. Still plenty of time to talk about it. Coming up next, it's Westwood One coverage of the NFL on 750 The Game, Seahawks and Patriots. I'll be back with the show tomorrow from 3 to 4, the Judah Newby Show weekdays, right here on 750 The Game.
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